Les Bouffons by Tuono Arbo with the Philadelphia Renaissance Wind Band. It was in 1958 that Paul Hindemith arranged a suite of French dances based on pieces from a collection of dances by the French Baroque, or actually Renaissance composer Pierre Attignon. We're going to hear those French dances arranged by Hindemith now. Rather an unusual choice of person to make the arrangements, a German composer living in America. The Bamberg Symphony conducted by Karl Anton Rickenbacher.

A suite of French dances arranged by Paul Hindemith from a set of dances collected by the French Renaissance composer Pierre Attignon. Bamberg Symphony, Carl Anton Rickenbacker conducting. That is similar to what Respighi did with several early lute dances and airs. He wrote arranged three suites of ancient airs and dances for the lute. Did Respighi. We're going to hear the first of those now, which is based on a piece of Simone Molinaro, first of all, then Vincenzo Galilei, who, by the way, was the father of the great astronomer Galileo, then a couple of anonymous pieces. Antal Doradi with the Philharmonia Hungarica.

Performing ensemble was Philharmonia Hungarica, led by Antal Doradi. We heard suite number one of the three ancient airs and dances for the lute, orchestrated by Ottorino Respighi. This takes us to about the time of the pieces which Respighi orchestrated in those three suites, maybe a bit before, Josquin des Prez, who was working in Italy at the time. In Te Domine Speravi is the title of this music.

the New York Cornet and Sackbut Ensemble, Ben Peck director, and In Te Domine Speravi by the early Flemish composer Josquin des Prez. Two orchestral excerpts now from the last opera composed by Richard Wagner, premiered in 1882 in Bayreuth, Parsifal, which deals with the Knights of the Holy Grail and the conflict of spirituality and earthly passion. Here is the prelude to the opera and the Good Friday spell, recorded in 1959 with an orchestra conducted by Bruno Walter.

two excerpts from the last opera by Richard Wagner, Parsifal, beginning with a prelude and then to the Good Friday spell, as it's known. 1959 recording, Bruno Walter conducted. A huge change now from Wagner to Stephen Foster and this dance, Jenny's Own Schottische.

0: Elliot Fisk and Paula Robeson, and the music of Stephen Foster, a dance titled Jenny's Own Schottische, arranged by the performers.
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1: Good evening, folks. This is Jeremy Butler welcoming you to All Things Acoustic, a regular presentation of Alabama Public Radio. 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And we're using, as our theme song, Janis Ian's Better Times Will Come. Tonight's version in Chinese is by a Buddhist monk named Reverend Heng Shur. And he and, I guess it was he and Cliff Wang, put together a Chinese translation of Better Times Will Come, the Reverend Heng Shur. We're going to start All Things Acoustic tonight with Nick Drake, but before we get going, I want to remind you once again that we've got a service where you can listen to the radio program any time of the night or day. 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

All Things Acoustic got underway tonight with Nick Drake's The Place to Be. Follow that with Myopia by Rachel Sage, and then Lullaby performed by Greg Brown. The acoustic music continues with a group called The Youngbloods.

from out in Silver City, New Mexico. That's the band Bayou Seco performing Money is King. We also heard Cotton Eyed Joe from Bruce Molsky and Sunlight as performed by the Youngbloods. You're tuned to All Things Acoustic right here on Alabama Public Radio, coming to you from the transmitters strategically placed throughout the state of Alabama. And additionally, we've got a new service where you can listen to recorded shows anytime you like. 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

0: Joni Mitchell singing California on her album Blue, the 2021 remastered version of Blue. And we'll send that out tonight for all those of you listening in California. Patty's Lamentation was performed by Linda Thompson, and she was accompanied by Teddy Thompson. And Tom Pacheco started the set off singing Who from a relatively recent release called Railroad Rainbows and Talkin' Blues. Jeremy Butler is my name, host of this radio program, All Things Acoustic, on Friday nights between 8 and 10 o'clock on allthingsacoustic.org.
1: Yeah. Ma's out there, switching in the kitchen, and Dad's in the living room, grousing and a bitching, and I'm out here, kicking the gong for euphoria, euphoria. When your mind starts wheeling and a walking, your inside voice starts squealing and a squawking.

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Really, nobody else needs to be woken up just because somebody's walking a teensy bit too close to your car. I want a fast forward button for those boring times when spending hours with knuckleheads drives you out of your mind. Simply point it and zap them. Zip right to the end of their dull observations and they're leaving. But then I'd like a slow motion button to make good times last and slow down some boyfriends who still go too fast. Kisses would be sweeter, hugs more healing, would come in handy when making gravy, keep those lumps from congealing. I'd invent something for one of those awkward attacks when you leave a student.

they can tell you that a hurricane is 500 miles away, couldn't they tell you that a itsy-bitsy little natural disaster is just 2 inches from your foot? I'd want a buzzer on my mirror that will warn if my hair is a horrible mess or if I need Nair. The deluxe model will have a speaker that shouts, "Lock the doors! Open!"

was that sign of the Dove in Manhattan. 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Everybody was staring at me as I was walking across the floor, and I didn't know why. But I'm telling you, if I ruled the world, humiliating things like this wouldn't happen anymore. 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I'm sure the diners at Sign of the Dove would agree. Now, here are some of my more modest inventions. I'd invent an umbrella with a strong bracelet attached. 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

Well, many folks have done the St. James Infirmary blues over the years, but Roger McGuinn's version, definitely one of my favorites. He recorded that back in 2003. Christine Lavin offered a few thoughts on what she would do if she ruled the world. And it was the Holy Modal Rounders singing about euphoria. Let's keep the music going now with Bert Jansch.

0: Long Night Moon. And the song Strange is on that album, Long Night Moon. And Jim Malcolm, we'll send the Jim Malcolm tune out to Marisha tonight. Billy Taylor is that tale that he spins on the album Live in Perth. And Bert Jansch performed Oh, How Your Love is Strong. That's on his self-titled release. Well, we've reached the 9 o'clock hour, so we need to take a break, identify ourselves, and check the weather. And then hour two of All Things Acoustic will quickly commence with some Randy Newman.
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3: 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Mm-hmm.

one-time Tuscaloosa resident Abby Jones performing Reconciliation, also known as Where Did We Go Wrong? Catherine McClellan sang The Raven's Son. And it was Joan Baez doing Rambler Gambler, which she spliced together kind of a mashup with Whispering Bells, the pop tune. Interesting connection between those two songs. Joan Baez, that's on the Gold Castle Masters release. Jeremy Butler's my name here in the Digital Media Center, bringing you all things acoustic from the University of Alabama campus in Tuscaloosa.

for those All Things Acoustic listeners who are fans of train songs, we send that one out tonight. Casey Jones, as rendered by Spider John Kerner. Gordon Bach performed Legend of the Fiddler, and it was the Hare's Dream that we began that three-song set with, performed by Bua. 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

have it. Peter Berryman's view on the afterlife, he calls that song After Life Goes By. He and Lou Berryman sing it on the album The Pink One. Home Away From Home Again is a Chuck Brodsky song. And Stewball, well, there's been a bunch of people that have recorded Stewball over the years, but that's Memphis Slim and Willie Dixon doing a Stewball on that particular recording.

Bruce Molsky singing Wild Bill Jones, followed by Ring, Wild Bill Jones, followed by Ring, Mike Gordon, and then finally Arlo Guthrie's Mike Gordon from the 60s, Coming into Los Angeles from the 60s, Cubbies as he sings it. You're tuned to All Things Acoustic right here on Alabama Public. 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

0: Bella Rosa. That's from Eliza Gilkyson's release. And just before that, Greg Brown singing about the poet game. It's the title track from that song. The last we have time for this evening here on All Things Acoustic, coming up, the BBC World Service. 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We will see you Friday at 8 o'clock or streaming online at allthingsacoustic.org.
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2: It happens sometimes that wonderful music just disappears for decades or even centuries. The most common way this happens is composers' manuscripts get filed in these huge archives and they get lost in those vast collections. That's what happened with this piece of music. From APM, American Public Media, this is Performance Today. I'm Valerie Kaler. Samuel Coleridge Taylor was an 18-year-old in London when he wrote this piano quintet in 1893. It got played once that year, and then not again until 2001. We'll hear the Lost and Found Piano Quintet by Samuel Coleridge Taylor in concert later in this hour of PT.
3: BBC News with Chris Barrow. President Trump says the US has killed the leader of the notorious Venezuelan criminal gang Tren de Aragua. Writing on social media, Mr. Trump said that the United States military had carried out a lethal strike on Hector El Nino Guerrero, bringing justice for the families of people killed by members of the gang. More from Luis Fajardo.
4: Hector El Nino Guerrero was the leader of a very powerful criminal organization, the so-called Tren de Aragua. This group, which had begun in a Venezuelan prison a few years ago, had become a true multinational of crime. It had spread across Latin America, just as many, actually millions of Venezuelans were migrating to other countries in the region because of the economic and political crisis in the region.
3: There are growing signs that a deal to end the war between the United States and Iran is getting close. The Iranian Foreign Minister Abbas Araghchi said the agreement would be signed remotely by both sides when the final stages of negotiations were completed. A senior official in Washington said the confidence level of a deal being signed in the next few days was around 85%. From Washington, here's our North America editor, Sarah Smith.
5: On this occasion, we've also got the Pakistani Prime Minister saying that a text has been agreed and the Iranian Foreign Minister saying that we were closer than ever before to an agreement. So we could see one signed in the next few days. But if we do, this is not a final peace deal between America and Iran. This is rather what they call a memorandum of understanding about what will happen next. So in many ways, the hard work is still to come.
3: The US-based artificial intelligence developer Anthropic says the Trump administration has ordered it to withhold access to its most advanced AI models from foreign governments, companies and individuals over national security concerns. A statement from the company said in complying with the government's directive, it has had to abruptly cut access to its two most advanced AI models, Fable 5 and Mythos 5, for all customers. World Cup co-hosts the United States have kicked off their campaign in style with a 4-1 win against Paraguay. Two of the goals by the striker Florin Balogun electrified a packed SoFi Stadium in Los Angeles. Shaima Khalil is among fans outside the stadium.
6: They are loving every second of this. And I was the skeptic in the stadium. I was the skeptic in the fan festival. And I will tell you now, they were right and I was wrong. All the fans that I've spoken to had full faith in their team. They said they were going to score a number of goals, and they turned out to be right.
3: One of the other two co-hosts, Canada, also played their first match on Friday, coming from behind to draw 1-1 against Bosnia-Herzegovina in Toronto. BBC News. Elon Musk has become the world's first trillionaire after his company SpaceX debuted on the Nasdaq stock market in New York. Shares closed almost 20% above their initial offer price, valuing the rocket, satellite and AI firm at more than $2 trillion. Here's our business editor, Simon Jack.
7: Success for SpaceX and those who invest in it is far from guaranteed. Although the company is best

0: It's named for its rockets and satellites, which make up the Starlink network, a sector it dominates. The valuation of the company depends on whether SpaceX can succeed in artificial intelligence, a sector in which it has shown no commercial technical advantage yet over powerful rivals such as Anthropic and OpenAI. To justify the price tag requires some heroic assumptions about how soon and how fast SpaceX's AI business can grow. Betting against Elon Musk has proved a mistake to date, but this is his and his investors' biggest gamble yet.
1: Paramount Skydance's acquisition of Warner Brothers Discovery has been cleared by the US Department of Justice. The proposed deal, worth more than $110 billion, is likely to reshape the US media landscape. Paramount's boss, David Ellison, is the son of Larry Ellison, who's a donor to President Trump. The European Union will resume long-stalled membership talks with Ukraine on Monday after Hungary dropped its veto. A joint statement from the European Council President, Antonio Costa, and the President of the European Commission, Ursula von der Leyen, said all member states had agreed to the accession negotiations. A US federal judge has ordered the Trump administration to restore exhibits and signs on topics including climate change and slavery that it had removed from parks and monuments. President Trump signed an executive order in March last year mandating the removal of signs that, as he put it, inappropriately disparage Americans. The judge, Angel Kelly, issued an injunction requested by groups representing park conservationists and historians. BBC News.
2: From APM, American Public Media, this is Performance Today, taking you to concerts around the world. I'm Valerie Kaler. Going to school and getting an education can help you prepare for a job, but there is nothing that can replace the knowledge you get from hands-on experience, even if that experience comes from a slightly different angle. Antonio Monacorda is a conductor based in Berlin. He has studied conducting formally, but before that, he learned some invaluable lessons about leading an orchestra by being in the orchestra. Monacorda was the concertmaster, the first violinist of the Gustav Mahler Youth Orchestra, went on to become a founding member and longtime concertmaster of the Mahler Chamber Orchestra, both led by Claudio Abbado. Working with Abbado taught Monacorda that the conductor is really there to help the orchestra, not control it. He appreciated how Abbado did not have a massive ego, but rather approached the musicians with a spirit of simply making music together. Unexpectedly, though, Monacorda feels he learned even more playing under conductors who weren't so great. He said it became a concertmaster's job to hold the orchestra together, even with a quote-unquote bad conductor. And he got some firsthand experience on what not to do. Antonello Monacorda takes all those leadership lessons with him onto the podium. He was the artistic director of the Potsdam Chamber Academy for 15 years, and he also conducts major orchestras and opera house orchestras all around the world. Let's drop in on a recent concert Monacorda led in Copenhagen with the Danish National Symphony Orchestra. This is the Coriolan Overture by Beethoven.

Beethoven wrote that overture for a play called Coriolan, about a Roman general who rebelled against what he saw as the corruption of Rome. We heard Beethoven's Coriolan overture from a concert in Copenhagen, Denmark. Antonello Monacorto led the Danish National Symphony Orchestra.

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0: Anyone who's lost a loved one to cancer is familiar with the complicated swirl of emotions that are part and parcel of that diagnosis. There's a stricken feeling, like getting punched and not remembering how to breathe. There's the period of, there must be some mistake, and let's get a second opinion. There's also anger, which might collapse into sorrow and then explode back into anger again. When it's a beloved parent who's gotten that diagnosis, there's another element, a feeling of being unmoored, of the formerly solid ground beneath your feet shifting and crumbling. Composer Joel Love lost his dad to cancer in 2014, the same year he'd been diagnosed. Love says the music we're going to hear next is about the emotions they all went through that year. It's in two sections, threnody, full of anger and sadness and confusion, and a seamless segue into the second half, adieu, a celebration of life. In Memoriam by Joel Love, played here by the Canary Saxophone Quartet.

0: The Canary Quartet with Joel Love's tribute to his father, In Memoriam, which ended with a section the composer called a celebration of life. Joel Love said, quote, "My father's last words to me, other than I love you, were live the life you want to live and never look back." That concert at St. Paul's by the Sea Episcopal Church in Jacksonville Beach, Florida, was part of the Beaches Fine Arts series. In a moment, one heck of a freshman effort. This is Performance Today from APM.
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0: When violinist-composer Niccolo Paganini published his Opus 1 in 1819, it was an instant revelation. The 24 caprices became synonymous with Paganini's name and with violin playing itself. That is a massively high bar for someone's first published work. It's true that several composers have had popular Opus 1s, but it's more common for those first works to be lesser known or underplayed compared to more mature works. Or, in the case of composer Samuel Coleridge Taylor's Opus 1, completely unplayed for more than a century. Samuel Coleridge Taylor was an 18-year-old in London when he wrote his Opus 1, a piano quintet, in 1893. He played the piano at the premiere. And he kind of thought that would be it for this quintet. He didn't think it would get played again. He even recycled some of its tunes into later pieces. And for more than a century, he was right. It did not get played. But then, in 2001, his handwritten manuscript was found in an archive. This quintet is now published and getting played all around the world. Let's hear a performance from an all-star ensemble at Chamberfest Cleveland. The Piano Quintet by Samuel Coleridge Taylor.

A very impressive Opus 1, written by an 18-year-old Samuel Coleridge Taylor. We heard a performance of his piano quintet in G minor at Mixon Hall at the Cleveland Institute of Music, presented by Chamberfest Cleveland. Antonio Pompabaldi was at the piano, Yura Lee and Jacques Forestier played violins, Teng Li Viola, Julie Albers played the cello.

0: Our technical director here at PT is Craig Thorson. 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I'm Valerie Kaler. 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

0: The Syrian civil war resulted in more than 500,000 dead, 14 million displaced. So many lives lost, homes destroyed, communities shattered. And with that, so much traditional Syrian culture as well. That's why Syrian American composer Malik Jandali feels compelled to share Syrian music with the world. He says, "What I'm trying to do is preserve my culture through music by integrating these ancient melodies that represent my people, my heritage." From APM, American Public Media, this is Performance Today. I'm Valerie Kaler. Ahead this hour, clarinetist Anthony McGill in the world premiere performance of a new concerto by Malik Jandali.
1: BBC News with Chris Barrow. The US military says its forces have shot down a number of Iranian drones targeting commercial ships in the Strait of Hormuz. The latest flare-up comes within hours of Washington and Tehran both indicating that they were inching towards a peace agreement. From Washington, here's Gary O'Donoghue.
2: There have been numerous and regular false dawns on this agreement, but today does feel a bit different because Washington and Tehran are saying not dissimilar things, and that is that an agreement is close. We're also getting a lot more detail, certainly about things like the nuclear material in Iran. The Americans say that will be destroyed and removed from the country. However, that's where some of the differences start to emerge. Tehran saying their nuclear proposals are unacceptable. The Americans don't mind that rhetoric. They think that's for domestic consumption. But even a senior administration official here saying we're not at the finishing line yet.
1: The US-based artificial intelligence developer Anthropic says the Trump administration has ordered it to withhold access to its most advanced AI models from foreign governments, companies and individuals over national security concerns. A statement from the company said it was complying with the government's directive. Lily Jamali reports.
3: Anthropic said late Friday that the U.S. government cited national security authorities when it issued an export control directive. That directive requires the company to block access to Fable 5 and Mythos 5 by any foreign national, it said. That includes Anthropic employees who are also foreign nationals and applies whether or not those affected are in the United States. Anthropic said it must disable the AI models in order to comply with the government order, adding that access to its other models are not affected.
1: President Trump says the U.S. has killed the leader of the notorious Venezuelan criminal gang Tren de Aragua. Writing on social media, Mr. Trump said that the United States military had carried out a lethal strike on Nino Guerrero, bringing justice for the families of people killed by members of the gang. World Cup co-hosts the United States have electrified fans at a packed SoFi Stadium in Los Angeles with a 4-1 win over Paraguay in their opening match. Striker Follorin Balogun scored twice in the first half. The fourth goal from the midfielder Giovanni Reyna came in the closing seconds of the game. The BBC's Carl Nasman was watching at a sports bar in Washington.
4: An incredible start here, and I think everybody a little bit shocked even in terms of the final result there. The first time that the U.S. men have ever scored four goals in a World Cup match, winning 4-1 over Paraguay, really getting off to an incredible start. Game one, a great show for the fans, and I think even those players are going to be very happy with tonight's result.
1: Canada also played their first match on Friday, coming from behind to draw 1-1 against Bosnia-Herzegovina in Toronto. World news from the BBC. Paramount Skydance's acquisition of Warner Brothers Discovery has been cleared by the US Department of Justice. The proposed deal, worth more than $110 billion, is likely to reshape the US media landscape. Paramount's boss, David Ellison, is the son of Larry Ellison, who's a donor to President Trump. The European Union will resume long-stalled membership talks with Ukraine on Monday. A joint statement from the European Council President Antonio Costa and the President of the European Commission Ursula von der Leyen said all member states had now agreed to open accession negotiations. Reacting to the news, the Ukrainian President Volodymyr Zelensky noted that Ukraine was defending itself and in doing so all of Europe. Health officials in the Democratic Republic of Congo say at least 139 people are now confirmed to have died in the latest Ebola outbreak. 32 have survived and have been discharged after twice testing negative. A US federal judge has ordered

0: the Trump administration to restore exhibits and signs on topics including climate change and slavery that it had removed from parks and monuments nationwide. With more details, here's Jonathan Frewin.
1: President Trump signed an executive order in March last year mandating the removal of signs that, as he put it, inappropriately disparage Americans. Items removed included one about indigenous Americans at Acadia National Park in Maine. The judge, Angel Kelly, issued an injunction requested by groups representing park conservationists and historians who had argued there was a campaign by the administration to erase history and undermine science. Ms. Kelly, who was appointed by the former Democratic President Joe Biden, ordered the restoration of the signs by the 250th anniversary of U.S. independence on July the 4th. A spokeswoman for the Interior Department indicated the administration could appeal the ruling.
0: And that's the latest BBC News.
2: From APM American Public Media, this is Reformance Today. I'm Valerie Kaler, glad to have you along for today's musical adventures and discoveries. The tradition of bullfighting with the red cape began in the 18th century. Each toreador who entered the ring knew there was a good chance he would not leave it alive. So chapels were built right into the arenas, a place where a bullfighter could make his peace with God. Joaquin Turina paints the scene with his Bullfighter's Prayer, played here by the Zagreb Quartet.

0: The Zagreb Quartet played the Bullfighter's Prayer in Zagreb, Croatia. Spanish composer Joaquin Turina wrote that in 1926. It's music that evokes a toreador's state of mind before entering the ring, facing danger, maybe even death. Noticeably absent any mention of the bull's perspective. Turina said he had in mind the image of a bullfighter by himself praying right before stepping into the arena. Joaquin Turina wrote the Bullfighter's Prayer for four lutes. He later came up with that arrangement for string quartet, which is how it's almost always played these days. In fact, I have never heard anyone play it on four lutes, have you? If there's a quartet of lutenists out there who'd like to give it a whirl, I would love to hear what Turina had in mind. If you are a lutenist or any kind of musician or concert presenter, you're welcome to send your concert recordings for us to consider for national broadcast. 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In a moment, using the whole box of crayons. This is Performance Today from APM.
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0: Most of the time, you can easily spot violinist Susie Park at Orchestra Hall in Minneapolis, where she's first associate concertmaster of the Minnesota Orchestra. And when I say spot, I mean it. Park loves color and expressing her creativity. She says color can be a potent mood booster amid the dark Minnesota winters. As a member of the orchestra, Park is often tied down to the formal concert black dress code. But that does not apply to her hair. She's transformed it into a flowing rainbow, a playful shock of pink, a current of electric blue, even a hazy romantic lavender. Park's commitment to color extends beyond her hair, of course. She paints vibrant musical pictures by coaxing different shades and tints out of her violin. Let's hear a performance she gave for the Schubert Club. Her hair for this evening was a mermaid's palette of blues and purples. Violinist Susie Park and pianist Anne-Marie McDermott in concert, playing a set of three romances by Clara Schumann.

0: music by pianist and composer Clara Schumann, a set of three romances for violin and piano. Susie Park played violin, and Marie McDermott played the piano. That performance was from a concert put on by Accordo, a string ensemble made up of principal string players from the St. Paul Chamber Orchestra and the Minnesota Orchestra. Susie Park hails from the Minnesota Orchestra, and Anne-Marie McDermott joined Accordo as a special guest for that concert at Westminster Hall in Minneapolis, presented by the Schubert Club. In a moment, preserving culture through music. 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
1: There's more classical music ahead on Classical Music Till Midnight. We mean it when we say till midnight, and you'll hear the BBC World Service beginning at midnight after Performance Today. I'm Bob Woodman, classical music host. 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UA Opera Theater and the Druid City Opera.
0: We're about to hear new music by Syrian-American composer Malik Jandali, a piece for clarinet and orchestra. It is full of traditional Syrian styles and themes. For Jandali, it's a way of preserving Syrian culture when so much has been destroyed by the Syrian civil war. For example,

clarinet playing a traditional melody from Syria. Malik Jandali wrote this for clarinetist Anthony McGill. And McGill says this moment in the piece makes him feel, quote, as though I've stepped back in time, like I'm connecting to something much, much greater than myself. That tune will be along in just about 4 minutes. Let's hear the whole piece in the world premiere performance at a concert in Fairfax, Virginia. Anthony McGill playing clarinet, conductor Christopher Zimmerman leading the Fairfax Symphony Orchestra. The Concerto for Clarinet and Orchestra by Malik Jandali.

Music dedicated to victims of injustice. The Concerto for Clarinet and Orchestra, written in 2021 by Syrian-American composer Malik Jundali. We heard the world premiere performance, a concert in Fairfax, Virginia. Anthony McGill played solo clarinet, and conductor Christopher Zimmerman led the Fairfax Symphony Orchestra. The Syrian civil war has cost so many lives and destroyed so many homes, so many communities, and so much traditional Syrian culture as well. Because of that, composer Malik Jundali feels an imperative to preserve traditional Syrian music. The Concerto for Clarinet and Orchestra by Malik Jundali. You can hear that concert highlight again on the PT page, where our shows are archived online for 30 days after broadcast as streaming audio on demand. There's so much there for a music lover to enjoy. 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
6: To the Wood Dove. This one is composed by Antonin Dvorak, who was born in 1841.

Name a year be the conductor with the Scottish National Orchestra. We enjoyed The Wood Dove, Opus 110, composed by Antonín Dvořák. Next, we'll hear a performance given by the London Philharmonic Orchestra. They are a terrific orchestra. They'll do a great job, led by Bernard Haitink, to Symphony No. 3 in A minor Scottish, composed by the French composer Felix Mendelssohn, German.

0: Felix Mendelssohn's Symphony 3 in A Minor Scottish. The London Philharmonic Orchestra, led by Bernard Haitink.
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Next here on the classical station, we have the Maldel from Vlast by Bedrich Smetana, Fantasy in C by Robert Schumann, and First Sonata for Oboe and Piano, composed by François Poulenc. This is pianist Pascal Roget and oboist Maurice Bourgault.

Francis Poulenc with Sonata for Oboe and Piano, performed by pianist Pascal Roger and oboist Maurice Bourgeau. We'll shift to a piano performance by Alethea de la Rocha. This is Fantasy in C, composed by Robert Schumann.

Alethea de la Rocha, the pianist with Fantasy in C, Opus 17, composed by Robert Schumann. Next, we have Raphael Kubelik leading Bavarian Radio Symphony Orchestra to the Meldorf from of Lost My Fatherland, composed by Bedrich Smetana.

0: Raphael Kubelik, the conductor with the Bavarian Radio Symphony Orchestra. The Maldo from I've Lost My Fatherland, composed by Bedrich Smetana.
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0: Next here on Sleepers Awake, the Classical Station, we have Vernon Hindley leading the Ulster Orchestra to Serenade for Strings, composed by 1894 composer Peter Warlock.

Peter Warlock's Serenade for Strings, the Ulster Orchestra, led by Vernon Hendley. Next, Ancala Romero, the guitarist with English Chamber Orchestra, led by Raymond Lippard. This is Guitar Concerto 3 in F, composed by Mauro Giuliani.

Uncle Ramiro, the guitarist with the English Chamber Orchestra, conducted by Raymond Lepard. It was Guitar Concerto No. 3 in F Major, Opus 70, composed by Mauro Giuliani. Chopiniana, Opus 46, is this one composed by Alexander Glazunov. The German Symphony Orchestra Berlin performs. The conductor is Vladimir Ashkenazi.

0: Vladimir Ashkenazy, the conductor with the German Symphony Orchestra Berlin. Chopiniana, Opus 46, composed by Alexander Glazunov.
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0: You're listening to Sleepers Awake on the Classical Station, and this is Dane Bryant Frazier. Well, next up we have composers Gabriel Fauré with Violin Sonata No. 1. And first, Aram Khachaturian, selections from Gaina. We'll hear the Bolshoi Theater Orchestra led by Yevgeny Svetlanov.

Aram Khachaturian with selections from Gaina. The Bolshoi Theater Orchestra with a tremendous performance led by Yevgeny Svetlanov. Next, we'll hear a violinist who is in frequent collaboration with composer John Williams. In fact, he wrote her a piece specifically for her to perform violin to. This is Anna-Sophie Mutter. And Lambert Orcus, the pianist, they perform a duet of Violin Sonata 1 in A major, composed by Gabriel Fauré.

0: violinist Anna Sophie Mutter, and pianist Lambert Orcus. This was Violin Sonata No. 1 in A, Opus 13, composed by Gabriel Fauré.
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You are listening to Sleepers Awake on the Classical Station, and this is Dane Bryant Frazier. Next, we have Carl Stamitz's Cello Concerto 1 in G, and first, Symphony No. 104 in D, composed by Joseph Haydn. The title of this piece is also London. Roger Norrington leads SWR Stuttgart Radio Symphony Orchestra.

Joseph Haydn, Symphony 104 in D, London. The SWR Stuttgart Radio Symphony Orchestra, conducted by Sir Roger Norrington. Stay tuned. Weekend Classics with Jonathan Kramer comes up next at 6 a.m. Eastern Time. He has music by Faber. We'll have Granados with Poetic Waltzes, Schumann's Symphony 4, Bach, Vivaldi, Schubert. We also have Boccherini, Mozart, Debussy, Beethoven, and more. Next, Karl Stamitz, Cello Concerto 1 in G, the Prague Chamber Orchestra, with cellist Christian Benda.

Carlos Stamitz, Cello Concerto 1 in G Major. We heard the Prague Chamber Orchestra with cellist Christian Benda. Next, we'll enjoy Aaron Copland's Old American Songs, the St. Paul Chamber Orchestra, and Thomas Hampson, the baritone vocalist. They're led by Hugh Wolf. Stay tuned. We have Weekend Classics with Jonathan Kramer after this.

the genius of Aaron Copland, his settings to five American folk songs. And that was performed by the St. Paul Chamber Orchestra, Hugh Wolfe conducting, and Thomas Hampson was the baritone soloist. Old American songs.

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4: Our music is inspired by something quite grand, the creation of the world, including a piece of that title by Darius Milhaud, which we will hear. We have some music from a ballet called The Elements about the creation. And here is music from The Creation by Haydn. It's the opening portion for orchestra, The Representation of Chaos. Freiburg Baroque Orchestra here, René Jacobs conducting this period instrument performance.

Representation of Chaos, which opens the oratorio The Creation by Haydn, René Jacobs, and Freiburg Baroque Orchestra. I'm Peter van de Graaff. When you hear the opening of this piece, you will think that it is an avant-garde modern composition. It's not. It's actually from the French Baroque, and it is a depiction of the chaos which preceded the creation of the world from a ballet called The Elements by French Baroque composer Jean-Ferry Rebel. He does something very daring in playing a tone cluster of almost every note in the scale, and then it eventually turns into something that is more organized in the creation of the world. David Greilsamer is the pianist in this transcription.

David Grausammer, the pianist, Chaos, which opens the ballet The Elements by Jean-Ferry Rebel of the French Baroque. This is from The Creation by Haydn, very famous chorus here with the Chicago Symphony, and chorus conducted by Sir George Schulte.

that beloved chorus, The Heavens Are Telling, from The Creation by Haydn. Chicago Symphony Chorus and Orchestra, Sir George Schulte, conductor. This is also inspired by The Creation of the World, and it's by Darius Milhaud. It's a little ballet, which has that title, La Création du Monde, The Creation of the World. It's inspired by African legends of the world's creation. Here is Rafi Arminian conducting the Canadian Chamber Ensemble.

Very jazz-inspired Creation of the World by Darius Milhaud, with the Canadian Chamber Ensemble conducted by Rafi Arminian. Some Bach straight ahead, and a little piano piece first of all by a friend of Darius Milhaud. Her name is Germaine Taillefer. She wrote this piece right around the same time that she had that very close association with Milhaud and Poulenc and Onegger and others, a group called Les Six. And this is a pastorale played by Marcia Eckert.

Pastoral in D from 1919 by Germaine Taillefer. It is to Bach that we now go, and music he wrote for the lute, but it's played here on a guitar, as it often is. Paul Galbraith performing on a guitar. He plays this between his legs like a cello, interestingly. Lute Suite in G minor by Bach.

Performing on an 8-string guitar was Paul Galbraith, bringing us that transcription of music originally for a plucked instrument called the lute, lute suite in G minor. That's music of Johann Sebastian Bach. Here's Bach's setting of a chorale melody, Christ ist erstanden, Christ is resurrected.

0: Nicole Mott conducting Chamber Choir of Europe and a chorale melody set by Bach.
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0: My name is Peter Van de Graaff. An étude comes from the French étudier, to study. So it's something that challenges the pianist, generally speaking. And we're going to hear a couple of examples of études before turning to Arnold Bax's Fourth Symphony. Here is one of the grand Paganini études. After mostly the solo violin caprices of Paganini, this, though, is after the final movement of Paganini's second violin concerto. It's called La Campanella, the bell, and Franz Liszt did this arrangement. George Boulet is the pianist.

from a collection of etudes or studies for the piano by Franz Liszt, although based on music of Niccolo Paganini, known as the Grand Paganini Etudes. That is La Campanella, the bell. And George Bolette was the pianist. I'll have a huge English symphony for you in just a little bit. Here is an etude by the American composer Philip Glass. It is the etude number 18, and Víkingur Ólafsson is the pianist.

The pianist was Víkingur Ólafsson, and the composer was Philip Glass, who wrote a large collection of etudes between 1991 and 2012. That was the etude number 18. And here's an etude, opus 10, number 1 of Chopin.

Etude Opus 10, number 1 by Chopin, played by Claudio Arrau. That's sometimes called the Waterfall Etude. And now, after that piano music, we come to a huge work for orchestra by Sir Arnold Bax, the English composer. This was written in 1930, and Bax wrote it on the west coast of Scotland. And the Scottish coast and the sea strongly informs this composition. Interestingly, it had its world premiere in Los Angeles, of all places. And then it was performed shortly thereafter in London. This is the Symphony No. 4 of the 7 by Sir Arnold Bax, a performance by the Ulster Orchestra, conducted by Bryden Thompson.

We've been listening to, for quite some time, a symphony by Sir Arnold Bax, the English composer who closely identified with Ireland, and yet the piece we heard there was composed on the west coast of Scotland in the winter of 1928. It is the symphony number 4 of the 7 by Sir Arnold Bax, and that performance was by the Ulster Orchestra, conducted by Bryden Thompson. Bax put a lot of the sea into that piece, and a lot of his works are inspired by the sea. That was also written in homage to his companion for the last 25 years of his life, and newly his companion at that time, a woman named Mary Gleaves. Symphony number 4 of Bax. More English music. We go way back in time, though. Thomas Vautour, who was born around 1580, wrote this madrigal, "Mother, I Will Have a Husband."

0: The Cambridge Singers, conducted by John Rutter, and a madrigal by the English composer, Elizabethan madrigalist, named Thomas Vautour. It's probably his best-known piece, Mother, I Will Have a Husband.
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0: Just a few minutes, we're going to listen to the Haydn Cello Concerto, and Honor Bylsma will be the cellist there. We're going to feature him right now as a soloist. These are three etudes for cello solo by a man who was a younger contemporary of Beethoven and a cellist himself, Friedrich Dotzauer.

The cellist was Anur Bylsma with Tafelmusik Orchestra, led by Jean Lebon, all on period instruments. And that's music of Joseph Haydn, his Cello Concerto No. 1. Here's something by a man who greatly admired music of Haydn. His name is Maurice Ravel, and we're going to listen to his Alborada del Gracioso, the Morning Song of a Jester, which he wrote for the piano, but then later orchestrated it, and that's how we hear it now, with the Zurich Tonhalle Orchestra, directed by Lionel Bringuier.

Some music by Maurice Ravel. He gave it a Spanish title. He was felt a great affinity to Spain. It's called the Alborada del Gracioso, the morning song of the buffoon or the jester, originally from the suite for piano called Miroir, Mirrors. In that orchestration, Lionel Bringuier conducted the Zurich Tonhalle Orchestra. We're going to continue with Ravel in just a moment, hearing a piece which is somewhat jazz-inspired, but pausing just a moment here because Alborada, a morning song, has a translation in French of Aubade. And this is an Aubade by Eric Satie.

One of the second to last thoughts, as titled by Eric Satie. That was pianist Alexandre Tarot, and we heard the Obad, or Morning Song. That work we heard a bit ago by Maurice Ravel from Miroir comes from relatively early in his career. Here's something which comes very late in his career. In fact, it's his very last chamber work from 1923, although he spent a long time writing it, finished it in 1927. And it is the second of the violin sonatas he composed. It's not called the number two because there's also a posthumous sonata, which dates from quite early in his career, but this is the famous G major sonata, which consists of an allegretto and then a blues, a jazz-inspired second movement, and then the rather wild Perpetuum Mobile. Here's a performance by pianist Joseph Kallikstein and violinist Jamie Laredo, and music again by Maurice Ravel.

It's not surprising that that final movement is called the Perpetuum Mobile, Perpetual Motion. That was the G Major Violin Sonata by Maurice Ravel, his very last chamber composition. The violinist was Jamie Laredo, and the pianist was Joseph Kallikstein. This is from Coppelia by Leo Delibes, Dance of the Puppet.

0: from Copedia by Delib.
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0: I'm your host and companion, Peter Vandegraff, and I'm going to play for you later on a huge Swedish piano concerto by a composer whose name you may not have heard before, 19th century a composer named Adolf Wiklund. But right now we have some music from a collection of dances, a very important collection of dances from 1612 by Mikhail Pretorius called Terpsichore, who was the Greek muse of the dance. We're going to hear a bunch of different groups performing a bunch of different excerpts from Terpsichore. Let's begin with the perfect group to begin. It's called Collegium Terpsichore. And we have a couple of dances, a gavotte and a dance called a volte.

That's the New York Renaissance Band, directed by Sally Logeman, and a suite of dances from Terpsichore by Mikhail Pretorius. This is from a recording of many of the dances from that same work, but this time we have the New London Consort, led by Philip Pickett, and a dance called a filou.

Performing on period instruments was the New London Consort, and that music drawn from the collection Terpsichore by Mikhail Pretorius. A single dance there, Filou, and Philip Pickett, the conductor. One more dance from Terpsichore by Pretorius. This is called a ballette.

Guitarist Dale Kavanagh performed that transcription of a ballet from Terpsichore of Pretorius. We've been hearing a lot of dances by Mikhail Pretorius. Now to a very different piece from what we've been hearing. This is a piano concerto by a composer born in the 19th century in Sweden, Adolf Wiklund. He lived to 1950, however. This is an early work of his. Let me just tell you a little bit about him. He was born in Western Sweden, studied with a pupil of Clara Schumann, the piano, did a lot of traveling, and mostly was self-taught. He did study a little bit in Paris, but in 1909, this work we're going to hear right now was premiered in Stockholm. Armas Järnefelt, Sibelius' brother-in-law, conducted the premiere of this piece. It was reworked in 1935. Here it is, the Piano Concerto No. 1 by Adolf Wiklund, with Ingemar Erdgren, piano, Gothenburg Symphony, Jorma Panula, the conductor.

Piano Concerto No. 1 from 1909 by Swedish composer Adolf Wiklund. Performance by Ingemar Erdgren, piano, the Gothenburg Symphony, conductor was Jorma Panula. From Sweden now to Norway and a song of Grieg which translate Autumn Farewell. This is sung by Claire Booth with pianist Christopher Glynn.

0: music by a Norwegian composer who I think is vastly overlooked as a song composer. I think he wrote some of the great songs of the 19th century, Edvard Grieg. And that song of his is Autumn Farewell, Clare Booth with Christopher Glynn.
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0: This is Peter Van de Graaff bringing you excerpts from two works written for the Moscow Children's Theater by two prominent Russian composers. One is Dmitry Kabalevsky, and we'll hear a suite from the Comedians in a moment or two. Here are two excerpts from Peter and the Wolf by Prokofiev, written for the same children's theater as the Comedians. Tatiana Nikolaeva made the transcription and plays the bird, the duck and the cat.

Tatiana Nikolaeva made the transcription, a free transcription, she called it, from famous music of Sergei Prokofiev, Peter and the Wolf. We heard the duck, beg your pardon, yeah, the duck and the cat, that's right. Music now for you, written for the Moscow Children's Theater by Dmitry Kabalevsky. And I want you to know that later on we have some Dvorak. So stay with me, Dvorak String Serenade, another very famous work of Dvorak. Here is the San Diego Chamber Orchestra, Donald Barra conducting, suite from Dmitry Kabalevsky's The Comedians.

Donald Barra and the San Diego Chamber Orchestra, a suite from The Comedians by Dmitri Kabalevsky. And while we're dealing with comedy, how about a humoresque? This is a famous one by Dvorak, and it's arranged here for violin and piano. Jamie Laredo, violin, Margot Garrett, piano.

Certainly one of the best-known tunes by Antonín Dvořák. It's one of several pieces he wrote, which he called humoresques. And that was Jamie Laredo violin, Margot Garrett piano, in a transcription of what was originally a solo piano work. Here is Zez Confrey's take on that same piece, Noah Lester piano.

That carries the title Humor Restless, and it's based, of course, on Dvorak's famous humoresque. Zez Confrey wrote that music, and Noel Lester played it. Let's hear some more by Antonin Dvorak and listen to a very well-known work of his from 1875, the first of two serenades he composed, this one for string orchestra, performance by the Prague Chamber Orchestra.

The first of the two serenades composed by Antonín Dvořák, 1875 music. He wrote that in less than 2 weeks, actually. The Prague Chamber Orchestra certainly knows how that music goes, playing that E major string serenade by Dvořák. A lot of string music there, so let's hear something with band for just about a minute and a half. That's how long this Cornish dance lasts. It's by Malcolm Arnold. And it is performed by the Grimthorpe Colliery Band, directed by Elgar Howarth.

0: The Grimthorpe Colliery Band, led by Elgar Howarth, in the first of the Cornish Dances by Malcolm Arnold.
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0: You are very cordially invited to stay tuned for some Russian ballet music along with a flute concerto. We'll get to the flute concerto in a few minutes, and later on we're going to hear a performance of the ballet The Bolt by Dmitri Shostakovich. We have an excerpt now from a ballet by Alexander Glazunov called Raimonda, which is set in the Middle Ages in a French castle. Raimonda's fiancée has left for the Crusades, and in his absence, she is pursued by an attractive Saracen prince. In the end, of course, he comes back, and there's a happy ending. In fact, we're going to hear that happy ending now, the triumph of love and the marriage feast. This is the Royal Scottish National Orchestra, directed by José Serabrière.

The Triumph of Love and the Wedding Feast from the ballet Raimonda, a Crusades-inspired ballet by Alexander Glazunov. José Serebrière conducted the Royal Scottish National Orchestra. Later on, we're going to listen to a ballet by Dmitri Shostakovich, a ballet set in a Soviet factory. We have now a flute concerto by a man who was actually a famous violinist throughout Europe, although primarily in Germany, but he was also based in Prague. He's a Bohemian-born composer named František Benda, or Franz Benda. He worked for many years for King Frederick the Great of Prussia. Here is an A major flute concerto by Benda with Andras Adorian, the Arsa Rediviva Ensemble, Milan Munzlinger conducting.

Flutist Andras Adorian and the Ars Rediviva Ensemble, led by Milan Munzlinger, in that A major flute concerto by František Benda. That was written to be performed by King Frederick the Great himself. And in his autobiography, Benda says that he probably accompanied King Frederick in 10,000 concerts in his 30 years of employment there. This is from Raimonda by Glazunov from Act 1.

José Serebrier from conducting there from the ballet Raimonda by Alexander Glazunov, La Traditore. And that was the Royal Scottish National Orchestra performing. We have now a suite from a ballet by Dmitri Shostakovich set in a Soviet factory. There's a drunken worker there who's fired from his job, and in retaliation, he talks a young man into throwing a bolt into the machinery, gumming up everything. This ballet is called The Bolt. And we hear the Bolshoi Theater Orchestra, the conductor is the son of the composer, Maxim Shostakovich.

A suite from a rarely heard ballet, which was premiered in 1933, composed by Dmitri Shostakovich, called The Bolt, about a wayward factory worker that throws a bolt into the machinery and is found out and is penitent at the end. That was Maxim Shostakovich leading the Bolshoi Theater Orchestra. Here is music by a composer named Watkins, The Fire Dance, played by Suzanne MacDonald.

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3: I'm Peter Vandegraaff. My job here to bring you music, and I hope to do it in a pleasing way to you. We'll be listening to The Carnival of the Animals of Camille Saint-Saëns later. And in just a few minutes, a concerto by an English composer named Gordon Jacob. Well, he didn't really write this, though. He actually arranged and selected music from the sonatas of Giuseppe Tartini, who was an Italian violinist composer born in 1692. And then Gordon Jacob arranged them into a concerto for clarinet and strings. Before we hear that, though, here is some music of Giuseppe Tartini, his variations on a theme by Corelli, as performed by Eric Friedman, violin, and Brooks Smith, piano.

Eric Friedman was the violinist with pianist Brooke Smith. That's music by Giuseppe Tartini, his variations on a theme of Corelli, his fellow countryman and fellow violinist-composer. Two rather similar works here. We're going to hear a Saint-Saëns Carnival of the Animals later on, by the way. But here are two pieces, back-to-back, which are based on earlier Italian composers and yet they're by two English musicians. First of all, Gordon Jacob selected movements from sonatas by Giuseppe Tartini and arranged them for clarinet and string orchestra into a little concerto. Charles Russo is the soloist with an orchestra conducted by David Gilbert.

Charles Russo was the clarinetist, David Gilbert the conductor in that music, originally by Giuseppe Tartini, the Baroque violinist-composer, born in 1695. It was Gordon Jacob who made the arrangement of some movements from Tartini's sonatas into that concerto for clarinet. Gordon Jacob took a great deal of interest in early music. You may have heard his William Byrd suite, for example. This, in some ways, is a similar piece because it's another contemporary musician, in this case Arthur Benjamin, who took music by an Italian earlier composer, in this case Domenico Cimarosa, and arranged it into a concerto, although here is an oboe concerto based on some of the keyboard sonatas by Domenico Cimarosa, arranged by Benjamin. And Anthony Camden is heard with the City of London Sinfonia, directed by Nicholas Ward.

A concerto of music by Domenico Cimarosa from his harpsichord sonatas, arranged by Arthur Benjamin, Anthony Camden with the City of London Sinfonia, led by Nicholas Ward. Hope you'll stay tuned. We have Saint-Saëns and his Carnival of the Animals in just a moment or two. Here is one of those little sonatas by Domenico Cimarosa. He wrote them for harpsichord. We're going to hear them played on the piano, this particular one. He wrote 32 of them, and this is listed as the number 11. Played by Robert Mamou.

Robert Mamou, the pianist, and the Sonata number 11 of the 32 composed by Domenico Cimarosa. Here is some famous music depictions of different animals by Camille Saint-Saëns. This is his grand zoological fantasy, The Carnival of the Animals. Michel Plasson conducts the Toulouse Capital Orchestra.

The Grand Zoological Fantasy by Camille Saint-Saëns, The Carnival of the Animals. That was Michael Rudy and Simon Bartow with the Toulouse Capital Orchestra. And Michel Plasson was the conductor. One group of animals ignored by Saint-Saëns were the primates. And let's write that now with a madrigal by Thomas Weelkes, The Ape, the Monkey, and the Baboon.

0: obviously some political meaning to that, which is now lost to us. That's an English madrigal called The Ape, the Monkey, and the Baboon by Thomas Weelkes. And that was sung by the Deller Consort.
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0: I'm Peter Van de Graaff, and the music is by Richard Strauss, not just any Strauss, but operatic Strauss, as we're going to hear a prelude to his very first opera, and then we're going to hear a suite from, call it a middle period opera, 1919, the year, Die Frau ohne Schatten, The Woman Without a Shadow. And we're going to hear a little aria now from an opera which dates from 1928. It's referred to here in the liner notes as one of the most complicated operatic plots of all. It's called Die Ägyptische Helene, the Egyptian Helen. And this is Helen's awakening aria from Act Two, Second Bridal Night, Magic Night, There Begun, Here Ended, it begins. We hear Leontine Price, soprano.

That aria comes from Act Two of Richard Strauss's opera Die Ägyptische Helene, the Egyptian Helen. That's Helen's awakening scene from Act Two, and Leontine Price was the soprano there, with the Boston Symphony conducted by Erich Leinsdorf. I have here for you the overture to the very first opera of many composed by Richard Strauss, and then we're going to hear a suite from one of the later operas, and Strauss exhibiting very different styles here. His first opera strongly Wagnerian-influenced, and by the time he got to Die Frau ohne Schatten, from which we're going to hear a suite, he had his own voice. This is the prelude to Act One of Strauss's Guntram, set in 13th-century Germany. Christian Tiedemann conducts the orchestra of the Berlin Deutsche Oper.

conductor Christian Tiedemann and the Berlin Deutsche Oper Orchestra with that prelude to Act One, really the overture, to the very first opera by Richard Strauss called Guntram, sounding very much like Richard Wagner and at times like Robert Schumann as well. Strauss went on, of course, to write many other operas, and we're going to hear now a symphonic fantasy based on themes from his 1919 opera, Die Frau ohne Schatten, The Woman Without a Shadow. Here's Daniel Barenboim and the Chicago Symphony.

Symphonic Fantasy from the opera Die Frau ohne Schatten, The Woman Without a Shadow, by Richard Strauss. That was the Chicago Symphony Orchestra, Daniel Barenboim conducting, a work which received its premiere in 1919. And in his later years, Strauss said that that opera was his greatest, although it has never achieved really great popularity in the opera house. We have Carl Philipp Emanuel Bach's music in a moment, and here's something by his godfather, yes, Georg Philipp Telemann. It's a hornpipe.

A Hornpipe by Georg Philipp Telemann, performed by Collegium Musicum 90, directed by Simon Standage. There's a lot of flute music by Carl Philipp Emanuel Bach, the second son of Johann Sebastian Bach, and there's a very clear reason for that. He was in the employ of King Frederick the Great of Prussia, who was a very enthusiastic flutist and composer as well. But it was for the king that Bach wrote so much flute music, including this sonata in G major. It's played by Christopher Hyde Smith, flute, and Jane Dodd, harpsichord.

Christopher Hyde Smith flute, Jane Dodd harpsichord, and that music of Carl Philipp Emanuel Bach, his flute sonata in G major. Stay in the, CPE Bach, more a transition composer, not purely Baroque, more Rococo, but here is a sinfonia by a Baroque composer, in fact, an exact contemporary of CPE's father. Domenico Scarlatti, his name, and this is a sinfonia in A minor played by Europa Galante, led by Fabio Biondi.

0: And that's all there is to that little sinfonia by Domenico Scarlatti, played by Europa Galante, led by Fabio Biondi.
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0: I do hope you like the music of Strauss, Johann Strauss, that is. Well, we should be even more specific, Johann Strauss Jr., that is. We're going to listen to a ballet drawn from his music called The Blue Danube. And we have an overture now to a now-forgotten operetta by Johann Strauss Jr. called Prince Methusalem. Willy Boskovsky conducts.

overture to an operetta by Johann Strauss Jr., Prince Methusalem, led by Willy Boskovsky. I'm Peter Van de Graaff. We're going to listen to a ballet derived from the music of Johann Strauss Jr. later on, which is called The Blue Danube. And you can bet it makes use of that melody. We have some music now, though, by a contemporary of Mozart, who specialized in writing for winds, although he went by different names depending on where he was. Franz Rösler. He was born František Rossetti, and he also went by the Italian Antonio Rossetti. Here is his Symphony in E-flat, played by Concerto Carone.

Concerto Köln, performing on period instruments, that symphony in E-flat major by a Mozart contemporary. Antonio Rossetti, or Franz Anton Rösler, he went by. This is the Chinese Gallop by Johann Strauss, Sr.

Willy Boskovsky and his ensemble, performing that music of Johann Strauss Sr., The Chinese Gallop. Roger Desormières was a French conductor famous for his special affinity with ballet, and he took music by three different members of the Johann Strauss family, Sr. and Jr., and also Joseph Strauss, and arranged it into a ballet, which he called Le Beau Danube, The Beautiful Danube. It's mostly made up of lesser-known works of those composers, but of course the Blue Danube figures in. Here is that ballet, National Philharmonic, conducted by Richard Bonning.

That was a complete performance of a ballet, and if you tuned in the middle and recognized the Blue Danube waltzes, then you may have wondered where the rest of the music came from. Well, it's music by Johann Strauss Jr., yes, but also Johann Strauss Sr., and Jr.'s brother Josef Strauss, some lesser-known pieces primarily, all orchestrated by Roger Desormières, who was an excellent, renowned operatic and balletic conductor primarily in France. Mid-19th century. That's called the Blue Danube Ballet, and we heard it performed by the National Philharmonic, directed by Richard Bonning. Here is a song now. Alfred Lord Tennyson composed the words here, and the music is by Sir Charles Villiers Stanford, an Irish composer. It's called Drop Me a Flower, James Griffith, tenor, and Clifford Benson, piano.

0: A song by Charles Villiers Stanford called Drop Me a Flower. James Griffith, tenor, and Clifford Benson, piano.
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0: Our music is inspired by something quite grand, the creation of the world, including a piece of that title by Darius Milhaud, which we will hear. We have some music from a ballet called The Elements about the creation. And here is music from The Creation by Haydn. It's the opening portion for orchestra, The Representation of Chaos. Freiburg Baroque Orchestra here, René Jacobs conducting this period instrument performance.

Representation of Chaos, which opens the oratorio The Creation by Haydn, René Jacobs, and Freiburg Baroque Orchestra. I'm Peter Van de Graaff. When you hear the opening of this piece, you will think that it is an avant-garde modern composition. It's not. It's actually from the French Baroque, and it is a depiction of the chaos which preceded the creation of the world from a ballet called The Elements by French Baroque composer Jean-Ferry Rebel. He does something very daring in playing a tone cluster of almost every note in the scale, and then it eventually turns into something that is more organized in the creation of the world. David Greilsamer is the pianist in this transcription.

David Grausamer, the pianist, Chaos, which opens the ballet The Elements by Jean-Ferry Rebel of the French Baroque. This is from The Creation by Haydn, very famous chorus here with the Chicago Symphony, and chorus conducted by Sir George Schulte.

beloved chorus, The Heavens Are Telling, from The Creation by Haydn. Chicago Symphony Chorus and Orchestra, Sir George Schulte, conductor. This is also inspired by The Creation of the World, and it's by Darius Milhaud. It's a little ballet, which has that title, La Création du Monde, The Creation of the World. It's inspired by African legends of the world's creation. Here is Rafi Arminian conducting the Canadian Chamber Ensemble.

Very jazz-inspired Creation of the World by Darius Milhaud, with the Canadian Chamber Ensemble conducted by Rafi Arminian. Some Bach straight ahead, and a little piano piece, first of all, by a friend of Darius Milhaud. Her name is Germaine Taillefer. She wrote this piece right around the same time that she had that very close association with Milhaud and Poulenc and Onegger and others, a group called Les Six. And this is a pastorale played by Marcia Eckert.

Pastoral in D from 1919 by Germain Taillefer. It is to Bach that we now go, and music he wrote for the lute, but it's played here on a guitar, as it often is. Paul Galbraith performing on a guitar. He plays this between his legs like a cello, interestingly. Lute Suite in G minor by Bach.

Performing on an 8-string guitar was Paul Galbraith, bringing us that transcription of music originally for a plucked instrument called the lute, lute suite in G minor. That's music of Johann Sebastian Bach. Here's Bach's setting of a chorale melody, Christ ist erstanden, Christ is resurrected.

0: Nicole Mott conducting Chamber Choir of Europe, and a chorale melody set by Bach.
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0: My name is Peter Van de Graaff. An étude comes from the French étudier, to study. So it's something that challenges the pianist, generally speaking. And we're going to hear a couple of examples of études before turning to Arnold Bax's Fourth Symphony. Here is one of the Grand Paganini Etudes. After mostly the solo violin caprices of Paganini, this, though, is after the final movement of Paganini's Second Violin Concerto. It's called La Campanella, the Bell, and Franz Liszt did this arrangement. George Boulet is the pianist.

from a collection of etudes or studies for the piano by Franz Liszt, although based on music of Niccolo Paganini, known as the Grand Paganini Etudes. That is La Campanella, the bell. And George Bolette was the pianist. I'll have a huge English symphony for you in just a little bit. Here is an etude by the American composer Philip Glass. It is the etude number 18, and Víkingur Ólafsson is the pianist.

Etude Opus 10, number 1 by Chopin, played by Claudio Arrau. That's sometimes called the Waterfall Etude. And now, after that piano music, we come to a huge work for orchestra by Sir Arnold Bax, the English composer. This was written in 1930, and Bax wrote it on the west coast of Scotland. And the Scottish coast and the sea strongly informs this composition. Interestingly, it had its world premiere in Los Angeles, of all places. And then it was performed shortly thereafter in London. This is the Symphony No. 4 of the 7 by Sir Arnold Bax, a performance by the Ulster Orchestra, conducted by Bryden Thompson.

We've been listening to, for quite some time, a symphony by Sir Arnold Bax, the English composer who closely identified with Ireland, and yet the piece we heard there was composed on the west coast of Scotland in the winter of 1928. It is the symphony number 4 of the 7 by Sir Arnold Bax, and that performance was by the Ulster Orchestra, conducted by Bryden Thompson. Bax put a lot of the sea into that piece, and a lot of his works are inspired by the sea. That was also written in homage to his companion for the last 25 years of his life, and newly his companion at that time, a woman named Mary Gleaves. Symphony number 4 of Bax. More English music. We go way back in time, though. Thomas Vautour, who was born around 1580, wrote this madrigal, "Mother, I Will Have a Husband."

0: The Cambridge Singers, conducted by John Rutter, and a madrigal by the English composer, Elizabethan madrigalist, named Thomas Vautour. It's probably his best-known piece, Mother, I Will Have a Husband.
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0: Just a few minutes, we're going to listen to the Haydn Cello Concerto, and Honor Bylsma will be the cellist there. We're going to feature him right now as a soloist. These are three etudes for cello solo by a man who was a younger contemporary of Beethoven and a cellist himself, Friedrich Dotzauer.

recording made on a Stradivarius cello by Onur Bylsma, Dutch cellist, and that is music by a German cellist who was born in 1783, lived to 1860, so about a Schubert, Beethoven contemporary. And he wrote music, a lot of music, for his instrument, including those three etudes for solo cello. Onur Bylsma, heard with Tafelmusik, led by Jean Lemann. This is the first cello concerto, the C major, by Haydn.

The cellist was Anur Bylsma with Tafel Musik Orchestra, led by Jean Lebon, all on period instruments. And that's music of Joseph Haydn, his Cello Concerto No. 1. Here's something by a man who greatly admired music of Haydn. His name is Maurice Ravel, and we're going to listen to his Alborada del Gracioso, the Morning Song of a Jester, which he wrote for the piano, but then later orchestrated it, and that's how we hear it now, with the Zurich Tonhalle Orchestra, directed by Lionel Bringuier.

Some music by Maurice Ravel. He gave it a Spanish title. He was felt a great affinity to Spain. It's called the Alborada del Gracioso, the morning song of the buffoon or the jester, originally from the suite for piano called Miroir, Mirrors. In that orchestration, Lionel Bringuier conducted the Zurich Tonhalle Orchestra. We're going to continue with Ravel in just a moment, hearing a piece which is somewhat jazz-inspired, but pausing just a moment here because Alborada, a morning song, has a translation in French of Aubade. And this is an Aubade by Eric Satie.

one of the second-to-last thoughts, as titled by Eric Satie. That was pianist Alexandre Tarot, and we heard the Obad, or Morning Song. That work we heard a bit ago by Maurice Ravel from Miroir comes from relatively early in his career. Here's something which comes very late in his career. In fact, it's his very last chamber work from 1923, although he spent a long time writing it, finished it in 1927. And it is the second of the violin sonatas he composed. It's not called the number two because there's also a posthumous sonata, which dates from quite early in his career, but this is the famous G major sonata, which consists of an allegretto and then a blues, a jazz-inspired second movement, and then the rather wild perpetuum mobile. Here's a performance by pianist Joseph Kallikstein and violinist Jamie Laredo, and music again by Maurice Ravel.

It's not surprising that that final movement is called the Perpetuum Mobile, Perpetual Motion. That was the G Major Violin Sonata by Maurice Ravel, his very last chamber composition. The violinist was Jamie Laredo, and the pianist was Joseph Kallikstein. This is from Coppelia by Leo Delibes, Dance of the Puppet.

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0: I'm your host and companion, Peter Vandegraff, and I'm going to play for you later on a huge Swedish piano concerto by a composer whose name you may not have heard before, 19th century a composer named Adolf Wiklund. But right now we have some music from a collection of dances, a very important collection of dances from 1612 by Mikhail Pretorius called Terpsichore, who was the Greek muse of the dance. We're going to hear a bunch of different groups performing a bunch of different excerpts from Terpsichore. Let's begin with the perfect group to begin. It's called Collegium Terpsichore. And we have a couple of dances, a gavotte and a dance called a volte.

Collegium Terpsichore, playing music from Terpsichore by Mihail Pretorius, two dances, a gavotte and a volt. There's been a lot of recordings over the years made of the collection of dances from 1612 by Pretorius called Terpsichore. Here is a suite of dances performed by the New York Renaissance Band, conducted by Sally Logeman.

That's the New York Renaissance Band, directed by Sally Logeman, and a suite of dances from Terpsichore by Mikhail Pretorius. This is from a recording of many of the dances from that same work, but this time we have the New London Consort, led by Philip Pickett, and a dance called a filou.

Performing on period instruments was the New London Consort, and that music drawn from the collection Terpsichore by Mikhail Pretorius. A single dance there, Filou, and Philip Pickett, the conductor. One more dance from Terpsichore by Pretorius. This is called a ballette.

Guitarist Dale Kavanagh performed that transcription of a ballet from Terpsichore of Praetorius. We've been hearing a lot of dances by Mikhail Praetorius. Now to a very different piece from what we've been hearing. This is a piano concerto by a composer born in the 19th century in Sweden, Adolf Wiklund. He lived to 1950, however. This is an early work of his. Let me just tell you a little bit about him. He was born in Western Sweden, studied with a pupil of Clara Schumann, the piano, did a lot of traveling, and mostly was self-taught. He did study a little bit in Paris, but in 1909, this work we're going to hear right now was premiered in Stockholm. Armas Järnefelt, Sibelius' brother-in-law, conducted the premiere of this piece. It was reworked in 1935. Here it is, the Piano Concerto No. 1 by Adolf Wiklund, with Ingemar Erdgren, piano, Gothenburg Symphony, Jorma Panula, the conductor.

Piano Concerto No. 1 from 1909 by Swedish composer Adolf Eklund. Performance by Ingemar Erdgren, piano, the Gothenburg Symphony, conductor was Jorma Panula. From Sweden now to Norway and a song of Grieg which translate Autumn Farewell. This is sung by Claire Booth with pianist Christopher Glynn.

0: music by a Norwegian composer who I think is vastly overlooked as a song composer. I think he wrote some of the great songs of the 19th century, Edvard Grieg. And that song of his is Autumn Farewell, Clare Booth with Christopher Glynn.
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0: This is Peter Van de Graaff bringing you excerpts from two works written for the Moscow Children's Theater by two prominent Russian composers. One is Dmitry Kabalevsky, and we'll hear a suite from the Comedians in a moment or two. Here are two excerpts from Peter and the Wolf by Prokofiev, written for the same children's theater as the Comedians. Tatiana Nikolaeva made the transcription and plays the bird, I beg your pardon, the duck and the cat.

Tatiana Nikolaeva made the transcription, a free transcription, she called it, from famous music of Sergei Prokofiev, Peter and the Wolf. We heard the duck. Beg your pardon. Yeah, the duck and the cat. That's right. Music now for you, written for the Moscow Children's Theater by Dmitry Kabalevsky. And I want you to know that later on we have some Dvorak. So stay with me. Dvorak String Serenade, another very famous work of Dvorak. Here is the San Diego Chamber Orchestra, Donald Barra conducting, suite from Dmitry Kabalevsky's The Comedians.

Donald Barra and the San Diego Chamber Orchestra, a suite from The Comedians by Dmitri Kabalevsky. And while we're dealing with comedy, how about a humoresque? This is a famous one by Dvorak, and it's arranged here for violin and piano. Jamie Laredo, violin, Margot Garrett, piano.

Certainly one of the best-known tunes by Antonín Dvořák. It's one of several pieces he wrote, which he called humoresques. And that was Jamie Laredo violin, Margot Garrett piano, in a transcription of what was originally a solo piano work. Here is Zez Confrey's take on that same piece, Noah Lester piano.

that carries the title Humoressless, and it's based, of course, on Dvorak's famous humoresque. Zez Confrey wrote that music, and Noel Lester played it. Let's hear some more by Antonin Dvorak and listen to a very well-known work of his from 1875, the first of two serenades he composed, this one for string orchestra. Performance by the Prague Chamber Orchestra.

The first of the two serenades composed by Antonín Dvořák, 1875 music. He wrote that in just less than 2 weeks, actually. The Prague Chamber Orchestra certainly knows how that music goes, playing that E major strings serenade by Dvořák. A lot of string music there, so let's hear something with band for just about a minute and a half. That's how long this Cornish dance lasts. It's by Malcolm Arnold. And it is performed by the Grimthorpe Colliery Band, directed by Elgar Howarth.

0: Grimthorpe Colliery Band, led by Elgar Howarth in the first of the Cornish Dances by Malcolm Arnold.
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0: You are very cordially invited to stay tuned for some Russian ballet music along with a flute concerto. We'll get to the flute concerto in a few minutes. And later on, we're going to hear a performance of the ballet The Bolt by Dmitri Shostakovich. We have an excerpt now from a ballet by Alexander Glazunov called Raimonda, which is set in the Middle Ages in a French castle. Raimonda's fiancé has left for the Crusades, and in his absence, she is pursued by an attractive Saracen prince. In the end, of course, he comes back, and there's a happy ending. In fact, we're going to hear that happy ending now, the triumph of love and the marriage feast. This is the Royal Scottish National Orchestra, directed by José Serabrière.